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You're listening to the Chicago Symphony Orchestra program. I'm Lisa Simeone. While Copland's Dance Symphony started out as ballet music, the waltzes and polkas of the Strauss family were created for the denizens of Imperial Vienna. We'll hear four dance numbers by Johann Strauss Jr. First up is Wiener Blut, or Viennese Blood. The title implies Viennese culture or spirit. It was composed in 1873 for a ball celebrating the wedding of Emperor Franz Joseph's eldest daughter to Prince Leopold of Bavaria. The ball's highlight came at midnight when Strauss made his debut leading the Vienna Philharmonic. For many years, the Philharmonic avoided any connection to the Waltz King, not wishing to be associated with so-called light music. But Wiener Blut was an instant hit. One critic wrote that it was among Strauss's finest works, quote, a collection of genuine Viennese tunes full of melody and electrifying rhythm. Then we'll hear another waltz by Johann Strauss Jr., Roses from the South. Its themes are drawn from his operetta, The Queen's Lace Handkerchief,

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1: 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It's Heifetz on Air. 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It's Heifetz on Air, Friday night at 7 on Illinois Classical, 90.9 FM.
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0: Uno Klami is widely recognized as one of the most significant Finnish composers to come along after Jean Sibelius. Still, even though the two composers were not exactly contemporaries, any Finn who's going to follow Sibelius has a long shadow to contend with in Finnish classical music. Here's a work where the latter composer digs into the same wealth of Finnish folk material that so fascinated Sibelius. The Kalevala, which is very generally the Finnish national folk legend, a collection of myths and stories. The Kalevala Suite by Uno Klami.

0: Kalevala Suite by Uno Klami, another Finnish composer who found great inspiration in that Finnish national folk legend, much like Jean Sibelius did in a number of his works. Uno Klami's music played there by the Lahti Symphony Orchestra of Finland, conducted by Dima Slobodeniuk.
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0: This is from the French composer Henriette Renier, a legend for solo harp, played here by Suzanne MacDonald.

0: music by the French composer Henriette Régnier, entitled Légende, played there by harpist Suzanne MacDonald. I'm Steve Seal. 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
4: Hi there, I'm Mo Miller, host of Prairie Performances. 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Talukdar's debut solo album, Briefly Gorgeous, is releasing on September 4th. 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
0: This is from the American composer Samuel Coleridge, Coleridge Taylor Perkinson. Well, he was named for the Afro-British composer Samuel Coleridge Taylor, but Coleridge Taylor Perkinson, very much an American composer who lived from 1932 to 2004. And his Sinfonietta No. 2, Generations, a very personal work for him, dedicated to members of his family, particularly, he said, the women in his family, and also dedicated to his grandson. The Chicago Sinfonietta, led here by Paul Freeman.

0: The Sinfonietta No. 2, subtitled Generations, by American composer Coleridge Taylor Perkinson. We heard it played by Paul Freeman and the Chicago Sinfonietta.
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0: This is from the German cellist and composer Julius Klingel, very famous for his etudes and solo pieces for cello, but this is a piece that's performed here by no fewer than 12 cellos, a Hymnus by Julius Klingel, played here by the group Uccello, headed up by cellist Matt Heimovitz.

0: Matt Heimovich's all-cello ensemble, Uccello, features the next generation of cellists from the Schulich School of Music at McGill University in Canada, where Heimovich is professor of cello. And we heard him and his group playing Hymnus for 12 Cellos by Julius Klingel.
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0: 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It's called Approaching Autumn by Mark Abel.

0: 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Jonah Kim, cello, and Robert Koenig, piano.
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0: The Royal Concertgebouw Orchestra, led by Bernard Haitink, and Tchaikovsky's Symphony No. 4. He dedicated that symphony to the Russian businesswoman who supported him financially. She did that under the stipulations that the two of them never meet. Great to have your company and listen together tonight. Thanks a lot for being here.
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0: A morning sunrise. What a special, almost spiritual experience that it can be. That piece of music paints a picture of the sunrise. Haydn's Symphony No. 6, called Morning. We heard the Chamber Orchestra of Lausanne with conductor Jesus Lopez Cobos on Music Through the Night. I'm Jalene Kahn, and it's really great to have you here. I hope you're doing well.
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0: A Serenade by Swedish composer Wilhelm Stenhammar, performed by the Gothenburg Symphony Orchestra under conductor Neeme Järvi on Music Through the Night. I'm Jalene Kahn. Thanks a lot for being here tonight. I hope you're doing well.
1: 2026 is about halfway over, so we look to see what some of Morning Edition's most popular stories have been about so far this year. 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

0: Mozart's Horn Concerto No. 4. We heard the CBC Vancouver Orchestra with soloist James Somerville. The conductor was Mario Bernardi on Music Through the Night. Anytime you're curious about a performance that you've heard, you can find out more on our on-air playlist. 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

0: The Overture from Richard Wagner's Tannhauser. Otto Klemperer conducted the Philharmonia Orchestra. Hope you've enjoyed the performances. It's always nice to enjoy them with you, so thanks for being here. I'm Jalene Kahn.
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1: I'm meteorologist Andrew Pritchard with your IPM News forecast for Champaign-Urbana. Today, look for sunny and hot conditions with a high of 96 degrees. Heat index values between 100 to 105 degrees with a southwest wind 5 miles per hour. Tonight, clear skies with a low of 75 degrees, southwest wind 5 miles per hour. Tomorrow, sunny and hot with a high of 95 degrees. Tomorrow night, clear skies with a low of 75 degrees. And for Friday, sunny with a high of 94 degrees.
2: At 6:19, it's Morning Edition on Illinois Public Media. This traffic note for the U of I campus. Springfield Avenue was closed all day today from Matthews Avenue to Wright Street for the Granger College of Engineering's E-Night, an annual welcome back party for engineering students. In Danville, traffic on Old Ottawa Road will be down to one lane near the Danville Country Club between 1460 East Road and Denmark Road today and tomorrow for trimming and clearing of vegetation.
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0: the norm, which is not good. But we just, as small business owners do, we kind of try to figure out the new piece to the puzzle and keep going. And at some point, we might have to make decisions on how the direction that our business is going at this time. It's really frustrating. And in order to grow, we need stability. And that's just not something that's happened in this administration.
1: When are you going to have to make those hard choices?
0: That is a very good question. I'm not ready to make that choice right now, but we will see where it goes with the tariffs. Hopefully, we might be able to see these tariffs kind of go away. My hope is before holiday season. I know that's very optimistic, but I have no other choice right now.
1: A lot of people, when they're stressed out, will drink a cup of tea to calm down. What do you do?
0: I mean, I do drink a stronger cup of tea. Let's just put it that way.
1: Rachel Rosner is owner and founder of Eldon Street Tea Shop in Reston, Virginia. Rachel, thank you so much.
0: Thank you so much.
1: Rosner also told me that she's spending at least a few hours every day of her work week keeping up with tariffs and which vendors she can actually buy from, given how many changes are happening with inventory and prices. You can hear more about that in an extended version of our conversation. It's on our website, marketplace.org, if you miss it on the air. In Washington, I'm Kimberly Adams with the Marketplace Morning Report. 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
2: 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A heat advisory is in effect now until Friday evening at 7. It was extended from Thursday evening to Friday evening at 7. Our forecast from meteorologist Andrew Pritchard: sunny today, a high of 96. Heat index values, factoring in the humidity, between 100 to 105. Tonight, clear, the low 75. Tomorrow, sunny, and a high of 95. Clear tomorrow night, the low 75, and Friday sunny and a high of 94. Currently, we're at 83 degrees. Good morning. It's Wednesday, September 2nd, 2026. Vic DiGeronimo with you. We're going to have a classic morning. I don't know what you may have been reading or listening to yesterday afternoon. I was engrossed in Merriam-Webster's dismissal of the old rhyme, I before E, except after C, or when sounded as A, as in neighbor and way. They come right out and say it's wrong, in an attempt to continue the exceptions to the rule in a not-so-poetic way. It's amusing when you realize how many exceptions there are to that rule rhyme. But it came to mind when I was thinking of the titles of two famous works by the Austrian-born American violinist-composer Fritz Kreisler. By the way, his name is spelled with an I after E. The piece known as Liebeslied has an I before E. The word Lieb, which means love. Otherwise, if you switch the letters, it's the word Leib, which can mean body or belly or stomach. That's not what Kreisler had in mind. And the second part of the word, Leid, is spelled with I after E. Otherwise, it would be Liebeslied, which means love song. The piece is song-like, but it's titled Liebeslied, which means love's sorrow. The other piece is Liebesfreud, which means love's joy. There's less confusion there, unless you bring to mind a famous psychologist. But for now, forget about the I's and the E's and just enjoy the music, if you please.

music of Fritz Kreisler, the Viennese-born American violinist composer. We heard the pair of pieces known as Love's Sorrow and Love's Joy, Liebeslied and Liebesfreud, both performed by violinist Kyung-Hwa Chung with pianist Philip Moll on a classic morning. It's 8 minutes past nine. We're currently at 83 degrees. Those pieces are from 1910. This piece from 1899, originally written for the piano, was orchestrated in 1910.

It's music of Maurice Ravel. It's the orchestrated version of the work that he wrote originally for piano solo, the Pavane for a Dead Princess, as he called it. That's in translation. We heard the National Opera Orchestra of Lyon from France, led by Kent Nagano, on a classic morning. It's 9:16. We're currently at 83 degrees. A heat advisory is in effect until Friday evening at 7. Today, sunny and a high of 96, heat index values, again, that means factoring in the humidity with the heat, between 100 and 105. Tonight, clear, the low 75, and tomorrow, sunny, and a high of 95. Currently, we're at 83 degrees. Paul Goodwin, British oboist turned conductor, celebrates his 70th birthday today. He's a busy conductor these days, just as he was a busy oboist over the years. From 1980 to 1996, those are the dates that he gives for the oboe years, which means that in addition to being his 70th birthday today, it's his 30th anniversary as a conductor. Well, back to the oboe years, because those are the years of his career from which we have recordings, lots of them. He reminds us at his website that he served as principal oboe of early music ensembles, including the English Concert, the London Classical Players, the King's Consort, the Orchestra of the Age of Enlightenment, the Academy of Ancient Music, and many others. You've heard those folks on the program. He also had some solo recordings, and this one, with several players, playing the music of Vivaldi, including this sonata for oboe, violin, organ, and shalimo, the forerunner of the clarinet. This is that sonata for which Vivaldi included the first names of the girls at the Ospedale della Pietà, for whom he wrote the work. The Ospedale della Pietà is where Vivaldi taught, wrote music, and led the orchestra. It may be the only work by the composer for which we have that specific information, and that's according to Vivaldi scholar Michael Talbot. A girl named Pellegrina was the oboist back then. Here, Paul Goodwin and company perform

a sonata, which Antonio Vivaldi wrote for oboe, violin, organ, and shalimo, which is the forerunner of the modern clarinet. He wrote it for a girl named Pellegrina, who played the oboe. Prudenza was the violinist. A girl named Candida was featured on the shalimo in the original. And the organist's name was Lucetta. And that information is from Michael Talbot's notes. He's a Vivaldi scholar. We heard, and I mentioned the names because, it's the only work for which we have any indication of the girls for whom he wrote these works when he was at the Ospedale della Pietà as a teacher and conductor and composer. And because it was a school for indigent and abandoned girls, as well as orphaned, they went by first names only. And those are the names that we have for the four for whom it was written. We heard oboist Paul Goodwin, who celebrates his 70th birthday today, conductor these days. Violinist John Holloway, featured on the shalimo, was clarinetist Colin Lawson, and featured on the organ was John Toll, here on a classic morning. It's 9:33. We're currently at 84 degrees. A heat advisory is in effect until Friday evening at 7. That's extended from what was Thursday evening at 7 yesterday. Our forecast from meteorologist Andrew Pritchard. Sunny today, the high 96. Heat index values between 100 to 105. That's factoring in the humidity. Clear tonight, the low 75. And tomorrow, sunny and a high of 95. Currently, we're at 84 degrees. This evening at 7, you can hear a concert featuring the German Radio Philharmonic Orchestra. I believe that's the orchestra of Saarbrücken Kaiserslautern in Germany. Manfred Honeck will be conducting, and on the program, you'll hear the overture from the opera Der Freischütz by Karl Maria von Weber, the cello concerto number 1 of Franz Joseph Haydn, featuring the Spanish cellist Pablo Fernandez, and Mozart's Symphony No. 41, the one known as the Jupiter. That's this evening at 7 here on Illinois Classical. The London Mozart Players, featured here in music of Franz Xaver Richter, 18th century composer. This is the symphony by Richter No. 53, and it's the one that's nicknamed the Trumpet Symphony. The London Mozart Players are led by Matthias Baumert here on a classic morning.

You know why it's nicknamed the Trumpet Symphony? We heard music of Franz Xaver Richter. It's pretty apparent with the trumpets in the symphony there. It's his symphony number 53, and the London Mozart Players, led by Matthias Bamert, in music of the composer who lived from 1709 to 1789, here on a classic morning. It's 9:47. We're currently at 85 degrees. This is music of a Haydn contemporary, mandolinist composer Giuseppe Zanneboni. It's one of his mandolin sonatas. Two members of the ensemble Arte Mandoline perform.

a mandolin sonata by Giuseppe Zanneboni, again, who was a Haydn contemporary. We heard a performance with Juan Carlos Muñoz, one of the founding members of the ensemble Arte Mandoline. He was featured with guitarist Manuel Muñoz on A Classic Morning. It's 9:55. We're currently at 85 degrees. I want to welcome everybody in Arthur, Illinois, joining us for A Classic Morning here on this Wednesday, September 2nd. Music of Daniel François Aubert. This is the overture from his opera, The Bronze Horse, the opera from 1835, Paul Paré with the Detroit Symphony Orchestra.

The Detroit Symphony Orchestra, led by Paul Paré, that's the overture from the opera The Bronze Horse. It's music of Daniel François Aubert. 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We're having a classic morning. You're a part of it on the second day of September, 2026. Vic DiGeronimo with you. A heat advisory is in effect until Friday evening at 7. Our forecast from meteorologist Andrew Pritchard, sunny today, the high 96, heat index values factoring the humidity in, 100 to 105. Tonight, clear, the low 75. Tomorrow, sunny, the high of 95. Clear tomorrow night, the low 75. And Friday, sunny, and a high of 94. We're at 86 degrees currently. Check out the Classic Mornings blog. It's my online column just last Thursday, the most recent blog. I'll give you the link to it. It's at will, as in W-I-L-L, .illinois.edu/classicmornings. Music of Felix Mendelssohn and Ignaz Moscheles. They wrote a fantasy and variations on a theme by Carl Maria von Weber. The theme comes from the incidental music that Weber wrote for a stage work called Preciosa, based on a work by Cervantes. It's a work for, originally, two pianos and orchestra. And this is a recent recording featuring Alon Karev and Tomer Lev with the Radio Symphony Orchestra of Berlin, led by Ivor Bolton. I want to play for you the variations and finale from the work.

That's music of Felix Mendelssohn and Ignaz Moscheles. They borrowed a tune from Carl Maria von Weber, the little march that's a part of the incidental music, which you also hear in the overture. I've often played the overture from the incidental music for Preziosa by Weber. And this was a fantasy and variations on the theme for two pianos and orchestra. That's the original version from a recent recording. We heard the variations and the finale from the work, the performance featuring Alon Kariv and Tomer Lev, the pianists, with the Radio Symphony Orchestra of Berlin, led by Ivor Bolton, here on a classic morning. It's 10:18. We're currently at 87 degrees. Vic DiGeronimo with you here on this Wednesday morning. 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Many folks have. We assist you with paperwork and pickup. 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We appreciate it. Music of Leo Delibes from Act One of the Ballet Coppelia. The waltz, the mazurka, and the little scene in between, the Slovak Radio Symphony Orchestra led by Bratislava, led by Andrew Mogrelia.

recognize any of those tunes? It doesn't make any difference. You've heard them, and now you've enjoyed them, hopefully. Music of Leo Delib, and you heard three selections, which is the way that they appear in Act One of the ballet Coppelia by Leo Delib from 1870. The waltz, the mazurka, and the little scene in between. The Slovak Radio Symphony Orchestra of Bratislava, led by Andrew Mogrelia, on a classic morning. It's 10:30. We're currently at 88 degrees. I want to welcome everybody in Oakland, Illinois, joining us for a classic morning here on this Wednesday, September 2nd. Music of Edvard Grieg. This is from the second of the two suites that he arranged from the music that he wrote for Henrik Ibsen's Peer Gynt. It's the Arabian Dance.

the Arabian Dance from the second of the two suites that Edvard Grieg arranged from the music that he wrote for Henrik Ibsen's Peer Gynt, the San Francisco Symphony, led by Herbert Blomstedt on a classic morning. It's 10:36. We're currently at 88 degrees. 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Music of Grieg's contemporary, Johann Svensson, from about 5 years later. This is a romance for violin and orchestra. Erkki Palola, the Finnish violinist, featured with the Helsinki Philharmonic Orchestra from Finland, led by Leif Segerstam.

The Romance for Violin and Orchestra from 1881, music of Norwegian composer Johan Svensson. Erkki Palola, the Finnish violinist, with the Helsinki Philharmonic Orchestra led by Leif Segerstam on a classic morning. It's 10:44. We're currently at 89 degrees. This is music of Ithaq Albéniz. Here's pianist Alicia de la Rocha.

from the Spanish suite of Vida Albéniz, that's Cádiz, performed by Alicia de la Rocha on a classic morning, 10:49. We're at 90 degrees. Ballet is back this hour. See if you know this.

It's music of Sergei Prokofiev. That's from his ballet, Romeo and Juliet. It's called Juliet the Young Girl. We heard the Royal Concertgebouw Orchestra of Amsterdam, led by Myung-Won Chung, on a classic morning. 10:53, we're at 90 degrees. A couple of traditional selections, British selections, as arranged by harpist Skyla Conga. She's a soloist in the first one, The Lark in the Clear Air, and then joined by the late Tommy Riley in the second one called Early Morning. Early One Morning, excuse me.

Skylar Conga, the harpist, and Tommy Riley, the harmonica player. We heard two selections arranged by Skylar Conga, The Lark in the Clear Air and Early One Morning, two traditional tunes on a classic morning. It's 11 o'clock. You're listening to Illinois Classical, WILL, 90.9 FM, HD1, Urbana. We're having a classic morning. Our cup is still one-third full on this Wednesday, September 2nd. Vic DiGeronimo with you. A heat advisory in effect until this evening until Friday evening at 7. Our forecast, sunny today, the high 96, heat index values, that is factoring the humidity in, between 100 to 105. Clear tonight, the low 75. Sunny tomorrow, the high 95. Clear tomorrow night, the low 75. And Friday, sunny, and a high of 94. Currently, we're at 91 degrees. Music of Henry Purcell from a suite from the music he wrote for a semi-opera, half play and half opera is what that is, King Arthur.

That's from the suite arranged from the music that Henry Purcell wrote for King Arthur. We heard a performance with the Freiburg Baroque Orchestra led by Thomas Hengelbrook on a classic morning. It's 7 minutes past 11. We're at 92 degrees. Music of Johann Sebastian Bach. Here's the opening of one of his keyboard concertos. Anastasia Inushina is the pianist with the Hamburg Kamerata led by Ralph Gottlieb.

The opening of a keyboard concerto by Johann Sebastian Bach and a performance featuring Russian pianist Anastasia Inyushina and the Hamburg Kammerata from Germany, led by the Finnish conductor Ralph Gotoni, on a classic morning. It's 11:15. We're currently at 92 degrees. We're having a classic morning. You're a part of it. Vic DiGeronimo with you. A heat advisory is in effect until Friday evening at 7. The forecast from meteorologist Andrew Pritchard. Sunny today, the high 96, heat index values, that is factoring in the humidity, between 100 to 105 today. Clear tonight, the low 75. Tomorrow, sunny and a high of 96. We're at 92 degrees currently. This evening at 7, you're going to hear a concert from a festival featuring the German Radio Philharmonic Orchestra of Saarbrücken Kaiserslautern. That's where they're from. Belongs to two towns in Germany. With Manfred Honeck conducting, you'll hear the overture from Karl Maria von Weber's opera Der Freischütz, Mozart's Symphony No. 41, the one that's known as the Jupiter, and the Cello Concerto No. 1 of Franz Josef Haydn, featuring the Spanish cellist Pablo Fernandez. That's this evening at 7 here on Illinois Classical. Music of Franz Beck, 18th century composer. This is one of his little symphonies, the 13 Strings Chamber Orchestra from Ottawa, Canada, led by Kevin Mallon here on a classic morning.

That's a little sinfonia by the 18th century composer Franz Beck, and a performance with the 13 Strings Chamber Orchestra from Ottawa, Ontario, in Canada. Kevin Mallon conducting. He's the head of at least four ensembles that I play for you: the Toronto Camerata, the Toronto Chamber Orchestra, the 13 Strings Chamber Orchestra, and the Aradia Ensemble. I'm grateful for all of them for the repertoire that they have brought us over the years. Indeed. It's 11:30. We're currently at 93 degrees. Music of Franz Krommer, who was a Mozart contemporary, Beethoven as well. This is from 1808. A little minuet and finale from his Sinfonia Concertante for violin, flute, clarinet, and orchestra. I played the opening of this last week. The violinist is Camille Schatz, the flutist Sefika Kutlur, Dmitri Ashkenazi, Vladimir's son, is the clarinetist with the Northern Sinfonia, led by Howard Griffiths.

the minuet and finale of a Sinfonia Concertante. It's one of those works for two or more soloists for violin, flute, clarinet, and orchestra by the Mozart Haydn contemporary Franz Krommer. And we heard a performance featuring violinist Camilla Schatz, flutist Sefik Ekutlur, clarinetist Dmitri Ashkenazi, and the Northern Sinfonia, led by Howard Griffiths. It's a work from 1808. Sure, on a classic morning. It's 11:43. I mentioned 1808 because I've got music of Beethoven in a moment that predates the work by some 9 years that I think you're going to enjoy. It's 11:43. We're currently at 94 degrees. A heat advisory is in effect until Friday evening at 7. And today in the forecast from meteorologist Andrew Pritchard, sunny with a high of 96 degrees when the heat index values between 100 and 105. That's factoring in the humidity with the heat. Clear tonight, the low 75, and tomorrow sunny and a high of 95. 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Or you can call Erin Lippitz and chat with her. 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And her phone number here is 217-333-7300. That's 217-333-7300. And you can chat with Erin Lippitz about making a planned gift to Illinois Public Media. And thanks to all who have done so. This is the opening of Beethoven's Piano Sonata No. 10. From 1799, here's pianist John O'Connor.

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This is from 1824, from Beethoven's contemporary, Juan Arriaga, the Spanish composer. It's the finale of his string quartet number two. The Casals Quartet performs.

0: music of Juan Arriaga, sometimes called the Spanish Mozart, though he was a Beethoven contemporary. We heard the Casals Quartet, featured in the finale of the second of the three string quartets by Arriaga, Juan Arriaga, on a classic morning. You're listening to Illinois Classical, WILL, 90.9 FM, HD1, Urbana. A heat advisory is in effect until Friday evening at 7. Sunny today, the high 96. Heat index values between 100 to 105, factoring in the humidity. Clear tonight, the low 75. Tomorrow, sunny, and a high of 95. Tomorrow night, clear, the low 75. And Friday, sunny, and a high of 94. We're at 94 degrees currently on Friends Plaza. It's 12 noon.
1: From APM, American Public Media, this is Performance Today. I'm Valerie Kaler with the confession. I didn't read The Lion, the Witch, and the Wardrobe when I was a kid. In fact, I knew nothing about the Chronicles of Narnia until I was in my 20s. Luckily for me, I've always stayed in close touch with my inner 8-year-old, so I was just as enchanted and entertained as little Val would have been. The idea of portals to entirely other worlds is eternally compelling. Who wouldn't want to step into a different timeline for a while? Until such technology exists, we find our way there in art, in literature, in music. Kevin Lau's Narnia-inspired music is on the way this hour. Nadia Boulanger lived such a rich musical life in Paris. She was a concert pianist, a composer, a teacher of composition, and a conductor. Here's a piece she wrote in 1919, just after the end of the First World War. This is called Toward a New Life by Nadia Boulanger.

0: Composer Kevin Lau was thinking of one of his all-time favorite book series when he wrote that music, the fantasy books by C.S. Lewis, The Chronicles of Narnia. And though he intentionally did not note any direct associations to characters in his program notes, he believes fans of Narnia will hear the distinct characters come to life in the music. That was brand new music called Tales Before the Dawn of Time by Kevin Lau. Deliana Lazarova led ROCO, Houston's Chamber Orchestra, in the world premiere performance, a concert at St. John the Divine Church in Houston, Texas. Kevin Lau wrote that during his time as ROCO's composer in residence. And our broadcast of that concert was made possible by the Albert and Margaret Alkeck Foundation. By the way, if you are a Narnia fan, did you hear moments that reminded you of Aslan or the White Witch? Share your C.S. Lewis connections or any other musings on this brand new music. 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In a moment, a letter home from a Latin American in Paris. 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
0: On the northern coast of Cuba, about an hour from Havana, lies the city of Matanzas. It's sometimes called the Venice of Cuba because of the 17 bridges crisscrossing three rivers that snake through town. It's also been called the Athens of Cuba, thanks to a long history of poets, musicians, and philosophers who rubbed shoulders there. One of those musicians was José White Lafitte. By the time he was 19 years old, Lafitte knew how to play 16 different instruments, but his primary instrument was the violin. After playing a concert with visiting American pianist Louis Moreau Gottschalk, Gottschalk raised the money to send Lafitte to Paris, where he studied violin and composition at the Paris Conservatory. Lafitte became a citizen of France, but always dearly loved his home country and held it in his heart. Here's a little love letter he wrote to Cuba, La Bella Cubana. Robert DeBout made this arrangement, played by Sphinx Virtuosi.

0: 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I'm Valerie Kaler. 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
1: 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It's a program from the European Broadcasting Union. Manfred Honeck leads the German Radio Philharmonic Orchestra in Weber's Overture to Der Freischütz, Mozart's 41st Symphony, The Jupiter, and Haydn's first cello concerto, featuring Pablo Fernandez. 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

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I'm Valerie Kaler. Almost every year since 1984, New York City has what it calls Fleet Week. Dozens of big U.S. military ships pull up and dock all around the Big Apple. It's a chance for a lot of members of the U.S. Navy, Marines, and Coast Guard to get their first taste of New York City. Back in 1944, Leonard Bernstein helped create a Broadway musical about the adventures of three young sailors on a 24-hour leave in the Big Apple. Bernstein's musical obviously predates Fleet Week, but some experiences are timeless, like Three Sailors on the Town. Dance music by Bernstein, ahoy. And right now, here's Laura Downs at the piano with her friend Zool Bailey playing cello. This is a fun transcription. Music by a young Leonard Bernstein, the opening movement from his sonata for clarinet and piano. Zool Bailey plays that clarinet part on the cello.

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0: That was pianist Mikhail Pletnev, who was also a composer. He's written concertos for violin, for viola, a cello sonata, and a suite for cello and orchestra. But in this case, the focus was on Chopin. He played the waltz number 2 in A flat. Jennifer Higdon writes for oboe and orchestra. Her concerto coming up in just a moment.
1: 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It's a program from the European Broadcasting Union. Manfred Honeck leads the German Radio Philharmonic Orchestra in Weber's Overture to Der Freischütz, Mozart's 41st Symphony, The Jupiter, and Haydn's first cello concerto, featuring Pablo Ferrandez. That's the German Radio Philharmonic Orchestra. 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
0: Here's an oboe concerto that Jennifer Higdon wrote 20 years ago in response to a commission from a group in Minnesota. And when Higdon wrote it, she had the sound of Catherine Greenbank in her mind, in her ears. At the time, Greenbank was principal oboe of the St. Paul Chamber Orchestra. A number of years later, when it came time to record the concerto, the honors went to James Button, at the time in the Nashville Symphony. Now he's in the San Francisco Symphony. But here he is with his Nashville colleagues to play the Oboe Concerto from 2005 by Jennifer Higdon.

0: Jennifer Higdon has written concertos for harp, mandolin, piano, violin, viola, tuba, trombone, percussion, soprano, saxophone, and as you just heard, oboe. That was Higdon's oboe concerto with James Button and the Nashville Symphony Orchestra.
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0: Luigi Borgherini was an Italian-born composer who eventually landed in Spain, where the fandango was a popular dance. He heard it often enough that he decided to try and capture the rhythm and passion of that dance in some of his music, including this quintet for strings and guitar, Jason Viau and the Escher Quartet.

0: complete with castanets, the Escher Quartet, and Jason Vio in the Fandango Quintet by Luigi Boccherini. I'm Melissa Owsley. Thank you for listening.
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2: Good afternoon. A heat advisory is in effect until Friday evening at 7. Our forecast, sunny today, the high 96. It'll be clear tonight, the low 75. Sunny tomorrow, the high 95. Clear tomorrow night, the low 75. And Friday, sunny and high of 94. 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
3: They say that if you feel like you're down in a hole, stop digging. Well, in this instance, that was not an option for Mozart. He frequently had money troubles, but in the winter of 1789, the hole Mozart was in was financial, and he fought valiantly to get out by writing his way out. It was kind of an unusual

0: written in 1789, a rather unproductive year for Mozart by his past standards, but what music he was able to finish was top shelf. That was the Piano Sonata number 17, with Marc-André Hamelin playing the piano.
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1: 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I'm Elsa Chang. 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
0: Hi, I'm Scott Blankenship. You can be sure that Richard Strauss's father would have been proud of his son for this music. Richard's father was the principal horn player with the Munich Court Orchestra, so you know that that sound, the horn, was always there in the Strauss house. And it probably would have been strange if Richard hadn't written some music for horn, when you think about it. Marie-Louise Neunecker is the horn soloist for the Horn Concerto No. 1, with the Bamberg Symphony Orchestra and Ingo Metzmacher on the podium.

0: by Richard Strauss. That was the Horn Concerto No. 1. Ingo Metzmacher conducting the Bamberg Symphony Orchestra, and horn played by Marie-Louise Neunecker.
1: 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Manfred Honeck leads the German Radio Philharmonic Orchestra in Weber's Overture to Der Freischütz, Mozart's 41st Symphony, The Jupiter, and Haydn's first cello concerto, featuring Pablo Fernandez. 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
2: Good afternoon. A heat advisory is in effect until Friday evening at 7. Our forecast, sunny today, the high 96. It'll be clear tonight, the low 75. Sunny tomorrow, the high 95. Clear tomorrow night, the low 75. And Friday, sunny and high of 94. 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
0: At the beginning of the 20th century, artists of every sort flocked to Paris. It was almost like it was a natural migration pattern. Paris was on the front lines of modern art. Igor Stravinsky inspired a riot with Rite of Spring. Pablo Picasso hatched his Cubist style in Paris. Even American poet Gertrude Stein lived there for a while. Upon arriving in Paris, it was only natural that artists of all minds would begin to find each other. Les Apaches, a group of musicians, writers, and artists which formed in Paris in 1903, was one such group. Francis Poulenc was a member, and in a half hour, you'll hear his Suite Française.
3: 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I'm John Burge. On today's date in 1948,

0: That's by Florence Price, the Concert Overture No. 2, with John Jetter conducting the Württemberg Philharmonic Reutlingen.
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0: I'm Scott Blankenship with music by Paolo Bellinati for you next. He was in Geneva, Switzerland when he composed this music, but his mind was clearly in his homeland and the Afro-Brazilian style called Django. This music was such a hit that he created versions for all sorts of different instruments and combinations, but the version for smaller forces always got the best reaction. Here's a take for solo guitar with Jason Viau.

0: The Warsaw Concerto by Richard Adensel, Masha Atzman conducting the Royal Philharmonic Orchestra, and pianist Christina Ortiz. I'm Scott Blankenship.
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0: Today on the 21st show, Nyla Boodoo has more than two decades of experience in journalism at publications ranging from the Miami Herald to the NPR show 1A, where she's a guest host. She was also the founding host of this program. But now she's independently launching a new podcast called Oh God, Now What? The aim of the show is to seek spiritual wisdom as an aid for helping us find peace in these troubled times.
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0: I'm Brian Mackey with Nyla Boodoo for the hour, today on the 21st show, which is a production of Illinois Public Media, airing on WILL in Urbana, WUIS in Springfield, WNIJ in Rockford DeKalb, WVIK in the Quad Cities, and WSIU in Carbondale. But first, news.
2: Live from NPR News in Washington, I'm Janine Herbst. The oil giant Chevron says it's expanding its operations in Venezuela, where it's operated for more than a century. This as the Trump administration partners with a private company and with Venezuela that would give the U.S. access to 65 billion barrels of oil. NPR's Willa Rubin has more.
3: In an online statement, Chevron said it's gotten new land in Venezuela to tap for oil. It plans to invest more than $7 billion over the next 5 years, and that eventually it'll produce 600,000 barrels a day. For context, the entire country of Venezuela produces around 1 million barrels daily. Venezuela's oil infrastructure has been in disrepair for decades. Analysts say it'll take time and millions of dollars to repair or rebuild it. But Venezuela is sitting on lots of oil. Chevron's move is part of a larger American push to rebuild Venezuela's oil infrastructure and to gain access to that oil. Willa Rubin, NPR News.
2: President Trump hosted officials from tourist-facing organizations like travel companies and hotel brands at the White House today. He says the World Cup this summer and other events he's hosted, like the recent IndyCar race in D.C., have boosted the economy. But overall tourism to the U.S. is still down. NPR's Deepa Shivaram has more.
4: Trump.

0: flanked by company leaders from places like Hilton Hotels and Booking.com, said that the men's FIFA World Cup brought in visitors from around the world and more than $18 billion to the economy.
1: It's a total record we've had. The country is thriving.
0: But overall, tourism in the U.S. has declined since Trump took office, in part because of his immigration policies and his economic fights with allies like Canada. Las Vegas, for example, saw a more than 17% drop in visitors from Canada last year, dealing a blow to the city's tourism-dependent economy. Deepa Shivaram, NPR News.
2: A federal judge ruled that Google doesn't need to break up its advertising business, but it does have to make changes to benefit competitors. NPR's John Ruwich reports comes after a court ruled last year that Google's ad business was an illegal monopoly.
3: The vast majority of Google's revenue comes from ads, and in a case brought by the Justice Department, a judge ruled last April that Google's ad business amounted to a monopoly. The DOJ sought the breakup of parts of Google's ad tech business, but now the judge has rejected that idea. The parties are instead ordered to jointly propose a final judgment within 30 days, including changes to Google's ad business that address the monopoly concerns. Google has lost at least two other recent antitrust cases, but judges have rejected restructuring as a remedy. An outcome that analysts say is a win for the company. John Ruwich, NPR News.
2: And you're listening to NPR News from Washington. The remains of Tropical Storm Edward, which is now a tropical depression, is dumping heavy rain and causing flash flooding across East Texas. The National Hurricane Center says flood watches remain in effect as nearly 2 feet of rain has fallen in some parts of the area. Tens of thousands are without power. Jazz vocalist Cassandra Wilson has died. She was known for her distinctive voice and blending genres. From member station WJSU in Jackson, Mississippi, Meredith Hairston has more.
4: Cassandra Wilson's unmistakable voice carried the sound of Mississippi to audiences around the world.
5: Honey, what's your name?
4: Her acclaimed recordings included Blue Light Till Dawn and New Moon Daughter. Wilson attended Jackson State University before moving to New York. There she emerged as one of the most celebrated and unconventional jazz vocalists of her generation. Wilson won 2 Grammy Awards for Best Jazz Vocal Album. In 2022, she was named a National Endowment for the Arts Jazz Master. Wilson's manager said she died peacefully at her home, surrounded by family and friends. She was 70 years old. For NPR News, I'm Meredith Hairston in Jackson, Mississippi.
2: The U.S. Mint is selling a $1 gold-colored commemorative coin to celebrate America's 250th birthday, featuring President Trump's face on one side. Now, the coin is actually money. Its design includes Trump's face as heads and the Great Seal of the United States as tails. Federal law bars living presidents being depicted on currency. 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
7: 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I'm Lyric Roy. Here is your IPM news forecast from meteorologist Andrew Pritchard. For tonight, clear skies with a low of 75 degrees and a southwest wind of 5 miles per hour. Tomorrow, sunny and hot with a high of 95 degrees with isolated thunderstorms after 5 p.m. Tomorrow night, clear skies with a low of 75 degrees. And for Friday, sunny with a high of 94 degrees.
8: From Illinois Public Media, this is The 21st Show. I'm Brian Mackey, and my guest today has a voice that will no doubt be familiar to many of you.
9: This is 1A. I'm Nyla Boodoo in for Jen White. Good morning. Welcome to Axios Today. I'm Nyla Boodoo in from Axios. This is One Big Thing. Welcome to The 21st. I'm Nyla Boodoo. As the Zika virus spreads throughout the Americas, how concerned...
8: Zika virus, that's a blast from the past. Nyla Boodoo has more than 2 decades of experience in journalism, including, as you heard, as the founding host and executive producer of this very show. Aside from guest hosting 1A and time with Axios, she's also worked at the Miami Herald, Reuters, and Chicago Public Radio Station WBEZ. Now Nyla has gone indie, launching a podcast called Oh God, Now What? In it, she's interviewing religious scholars seeking ancient wisdom for a modern age from a spiritual point of view. In the first episode, she explains this isn't another news show. This is a show about how to live with the news. Nyla Boodoo, welcome home.
10: So good to be with you, and I love hearing that music again. The theme music. It's like right back here.
8: It takes you back, doesn't it? All right. Before we get into it, I want to say our phone lines are open throughout the hour today at 800-222-9455, especially if religion has helped you live with the news in these years of endless sorrow. 800-222-9455. Whether it's the Torah or the Gospels, the Quran or the Bhagavad Gita, if you have found inspiration or solace in the old ways, let us know. 800-222-9455. That's 800-222-9455. All right, Nyla, let's jump into the deep end. Tell me about your faith.
10: Hi, Ryan. You know, this is something that has been interesting for me to start this show because I feel like it's not something that I've spent a lot of time talking about publicly. I am Christian. That's the way I'm actually like fourth generation Presbyterian. It's always been a really important part of my life. Not something that I've necessarily shared on the air with listeners, I think, very much. But as I just started thinking a couple years ago about just from a really deep place in need of thinking about journalism and the way that I live with the news, but also really thinking about how to do journalism differently, that's kind of where the idea of this show came from.
8: So you're Presbyterian. How is that different, for those who are not familiar, how is that different from other Christian denominations? Give us maybe, you know, the highlights, the stereotypes, however you want to take it.
10: Yeah, so I should specify, right, because people are always like, what kind of Presbyterian are you? And so I will say I was raised in a southern branch of the Presbyterian Church in Miami, the PCA, which is, I would say, fairly evangelical. I am now a member and actually have been ordained as an elder, which is like church leadership in the PCUSA, which is a, I would say most people describe it as a mainline Protestant denomination. I probably, like, as a progressive mainline church would be the best way to describe it. I went to Calvin University for my undergraduate degree, which is what I like to call Reformed capital R. Calvin is affiliated with the Christian Reformed Church. We're going to get into, if you want to, we could do like the alphabet soup of denominations all day, Brian. But the CRC is a Dutch Reformed church and I do think that like my time at Calvin was very fundamental to me thinking about my notion of Reformed Christianity. It's a lot about asking questions, and the idea that is to be Reformed is always to be reforming. And to Calvin was the place where I felt like I could very openly talk about doubts or big questions and have conversations. So I will say, like, in some ways, I think even going back to my undergraduate degree, I was really thinking about building the tools for Oh God, Now What?
8: Yeah. What I also was curious, what is and correct my pronunciation here, Veriditas Labyrinth Facilitator?
10: So that's another part of my spiritual journey, is working with Labyrinths. And Veriditas is a Labyrinth organization that's based out on the West Coast in California.
8: This is literally like a maze, like a hedge maze or something?
10: Yes,
8: or a
10: so
8: path,
10: Labyrinths like a, are actually yeah. not mazes.
8: Okay.
10: Mazes are designed to confuse you. And people think labyrinths are mazes because when you're walking in a labyrinth, you don't know where you are, but you actually don't have to make a choice. So you follow the same path in that you do out, and it's just one path. And that's the difference between a labyrinth and a maze. And they are walking patterns that have actually been found through, like, I think, like, there's like pottery from like 3000 BC that has like ancient scene patterns of like Greek labyrinths. But these sacred circles are found throughout religious traditions all throughout history. Christians have used them Particularly, Veritas works with a labyrinth that was a pattern that was put into the floor in Chartres Cathedral at the beginning of the 13th century. And people use them as forms of walking prayer or meditation, but they're also used in a lot of secular settings. So a lot of hospitals have them, other university campuses do, and they're just places for you to just take some time, have like a whole body meditation exercise, whether that is religious or not.
8: I love that idea of having it into the built environment, as we say. So you've said that spiritual wisdom has been an important part of how you have coped with being a daily news journalist for much of your career. I'm paraphrasing something you wrote on your Substack describing the launch of this program. Tell me more about that.
10: So, Brian, I think you know. I think all of us who are in the news, but also those listening who love all the 21st listeners who are listening, because I know also very deeply engaged in the news, it's troubling. It's been troubling for a long time, I will say that. But I think there's sort of a cadence to the level of unease that we have with news stories. And I feel like it's been kind of a doozy for quite a while now, right? And I will say, as a journalist, you know, you cover, like I've covered some pretty traumatic events. Like I was in Haiti during the earthquake, or right after the earthquake. You know, we talk about things, we talk about school shootings, like we cover things that are really difficult. And for me, I've always just found that time away from the news, time in community, time with people, away from devices, time meditating and praying has been just a good way for me to cope and to make sense of things as well. And so that's a large part of where this show came from, is the idea that there is spiritual wisdom that is applicable to this time. I think oftentimes, particularly when you're in the news, it feels overwhelming. It feels like no one has ever gone through this before. But what I love about the millennia of wisdom from these religious traditions is a lot of these things have happened before. And there have been conversations and answers and deep discussions about how to grapple with things, how to live your life. And for me, that was such an important part of my personal life that I started thinking about, what would it be like if we started having these conversations, and I started having these conversations as a journalist, and not just about my faith, about other people's, like learning about other religions as well. And I will say, our deepest hope for this show is that it's also for people who maybe don't want to be affiliated with organized religion anymore, which is a pretty big swath of the American public. People who
8: right,
10: don't
8: the
10: want
8: nuns,
10: to be,
8: not the NUNs, but the NONEs in the
10: right.
8: Pew surveys, yeah.
10: So people who don't want to be affiliated with organized religion doesn't mean that they aren't still interested in this, right? Like if you look at Pew data around this, is so interesting. Like 86% of Americans believe in a soul. 83% of Americans believe in God or other sort of universal higher spirit. And so I think this is a big part of what Americans believe in. And I also think that having these kind of conversations can take us out of the binaries that we often associate with news events, and mostly, I mean, politically.
8: Before we get into the, you know, the actual content of the show, how has it been for you talking, you know, like you're used to being in the host chair, now you're in the guest chair?
10: It's very uncomfortable.
8: Especially about something so personal as your faith.
10: Yeah, I mean, it is. In a way, I also just feel like this is also part of my journey as a journalist, right? I think that when you and I both started in this industry, it really was not a thing that people talked about themselves very much. And I just sort of have come to realize as a journalist that I think it's important to know where, for people to understand my background and where I'm coming from. I think that's part of my transparency as a journalist. And it's like, I feel particularly strong about like just sort of explaining, this is where I'm coming from. So you know where I'm coming from. It's very helpful for you to to understand how that, you know, what my perspective brings to the conversation, and whether that's like the fact that I was born in Miami and my parents are immigrants, or I lived in the Midwest for 10 years and all of my schooling was pretty much in the Midwest, or I'm Presbyterian. Like, all of these things are part of what make up how I view the world. And I think that's an important thing for people to know.
8: All right, let me remind listeners, this is the 21st show. We're speaking with Nyla Boodoo, who happens to be the former founding host of this program, but is now has created a podcast called Oh God, Now What? Not to be confused with the British politics podcast, Oh God, What Now?
10: That was the big question we had. We really wanted this title, and I was like, well, hopefully people aren't looking for Brexit podcasts.
8: You know, they both came up in the Google search, so I guess you're doing okay in that regard. You have also heard her guest hosting 1A, as well as we just said, two decades in journalism. Let's get into episode one, which is about voting your morals. What questions were you trying to answer here?
10: Well, again, it's very interesting, right? The idea of going beyond the binary. But as, you know, listeners probably know, I host the Friday News Roundup. With Todd Zwillick and I host the Friday News Roundup on 1A. And so people often probably hear me, like, every other Friday talking about all the big news of the day. And one of the things we talk about a lot, as you, I imagine, have also talked about on the 21st, is the idea of the slate of candidates that we have for this midterm elections. And I don't think it's a stretch to say that we have candidates who have raised a lot of moral questions, not just in this cycle, but I think particularly as we look at people on both sides of the aisle, right, whether that's Max Miller in Ohio or Graham Plattner in Maine, some pretty serious allegations raised about them, which they have both denied, but have raised a lot of questions for people. Do I vote for a candidate? Do I vote for a candidate who maybe I have questions about their morality, or do I vote for issues? And so that was sort of the guiding principle behind this conversation. Do you have to choose between voting for someone's character and voting for someone who has a policy position you think is really important for you?
8: Right. He likes Medicare for all. He's also been, you know, credibly accused of assaulting women. What do we do about that? Or you know, he's going to put the people on the Supreme Court that, you know, will overturn abortion or something, but credibly accused of sexual assault. It is a dilemma. We have a clip. It's an extended clip, a little longer than we usually do. This is about 90 seconds. One of your guests for this program was Rabbi Jill Jacobs. And this comes talking about that very thing you just mentioned. Deciding what to do when you prefer a candidate on their political ideology, there's something about them you find morally objectionable. Let's listen to this.
11: As we're recording this, it's the afternoon before Tisha B'Av, which is the saddest day in the Jewish calendar. It's the anniversary of the destruction of both temples and many other catastrophic events in Jewish history. And there's this amazing story in the Talmud that I've been thinking about a lot recently because it feels like it was written yesterday, where basically the city of Jerusalem is under siege by the Romans. And there's a few very wealthy people who come and they say, okay, we have enough supplies that we can support the people for 21 years. Like, this one has grain and this one has wood for, you know, for cooking. And basically the people can outlast the siege. But in the city, there's a group of zealots. And the rabbis of the city say, well, let's go make peace with the Romans. And the zealots say, let's go to war with them. And the rabbis are like, that is not going to work out for us. We're going to lose. And so the zealots go and they burn down these storehouses that have all the food and the firewood that the people need, basically to force them into starvation so that they'll be forced to fight. And so for these zealots, they decided to force a war that ended up with death and destruction because of their purity of politics, right? We have to fight the Romans. We can't just try to survive and to save lives. The position of the zealots is we can't have what we want, just burn it all down. And there's another position that says we are losing and let's try to get what we can and let's try to save as many people as we can. Let's try to save this tradition. And, you know, if it hadn't been for that rabbi, maybe I wouldn't be here today, right?
8: So, Nyla, we need to take a break in about a minute and a half, but talk to me about what you hear when you were having that conversation in real time.
10: I mean, that's wild, right? Like, what the original, like, we use the word zealot, or not, like, regularly, but I mean, just hearing the history of, like, the original zealots, like, I loved learning that. And it's kind of to my point of, you know, we sort of faced these issues before. And Rabbi Jules was such an interesting person to have this conversation with, because she's, by the way, a rabbi who trains other rabbis around civic engagement. And when I asked her that question, it was very rabbinic of her that she told me this story, which I appreciated, just the idea of purity of politics and where that will get you. So which gives you a little sense of how she answered the question. After the break, maybe we could talk about how my other guests answered the question.
8: Yeah, and it's so relevant, right? Because you do hear this, like, well, maybe we have to let it burn down, and
10: burn
8: then
10: it all down,
8: people
10: right?
8: will realize like, that they really want XYZ type candidate. All right, we're going to take a break. Let me reintroduce our conversation. We're talking with Nyla Boodoo, who is the host of the new podcast called Oh God, Now What? I feel like I have to say it that way every time. Oh God, Now What? It is looking for spiritual wisdom for helping us cope with these troubled times. If you want to join us today, 800-222-9455. 800-222-9455. This is the 21st show. We'll be right back.

0: Tonight at 7 on the Evening Concert on Illinois Classical. It's a program from the European Broadcasting Union. Manfred Honeck leads the German Radio Philharmonic Orchestra in Weber's Overture to Der Freischütz, Mozart's 41st Symphony, The Jupiter, and Haydn's first cello concerto, featuring Pablo Fernandez. 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
4: It's the 21st show. I'm Brian Mackey, and we are talking today with Nyla Boodoo. You know her as one of the rotating hosts of the Friday News Roundup on 1A from NPR, and you might remember her as the founding host of this very program, 2016 to 2019. She also had time with Axios and the Miami Herald and a long career in journalism, and now she's launched a podcast, 3 episodes published so far. It's called Oh God, Now What? And it's seeking spiritual wisdom for a modern age. And before the break, I should say, you can join us today, 800-222-9455. Maybe you have found, maybe you've reconnected with your faith in recent years. We'd love to hear that story. Maybe you feel alienated from your spiritual background, or you're seeking something new. I'd love to hear about that as well. 800-222-9455. Before the break, we were talking about episode 1, which is voting your morals. Another moment from that episode that's really stuck with me is, again, this same guest, Rabbi Jill Jacobs, talking about New York City Mayor Zoran Mamdani. He is, as many of our listeners will know, he's been outspoken on behalf of Palestinians, but he ran into some trouble when he was campaigning. Because I don't think he used this phrase himself, globalize the Intifada, which is a rallying cry among some people who support Palestinians. But he would not condemn other activists using that phrase. And Rabbi Jill explains why many Jewish people have a big problem with that and how Mayor Mamdani responded once he learned more about the issue.
5: I don't want to try to explain why people use it, because I really don't agree with the usage of the term, and I don't want to try to put words in other people's mouths. But I'll say that when Jews hear that term, what many of us think about is the Second Intifada in Israel in 2000-2001, where I was living, personally, I was living in Jerusalem. I lost a friend and her boyfriend who were killed in a bus bombing. I remember that feeling of trying to figure out, is this restaurant safe, or is anybody going to bomb this restaurant this moment? Like, it's very scary, you know. And we also just passed the anniversary of the Amia bombing in Buenos Aires in the 90s that was most likely carried out by Hezbollah. And when many Jews, myself included, hear the term globalized intifada, we think about the violence of the Second Intifada. And we also think about those who are taking their anger about Israel out on Jewish communities in the United States, in Europe, in Australia. But I think once Mayor Mamdani heard from Jewish community members that when many of us hear that phrase, we hear carry out a terror attack against a synagogue in New York City. He went on New York One, actually, and talked about how he had heard that from members of the Jewish community and how, therefore, he would discourage the use of the phrase. And that is through conversation and relationship. It doesn't come through yelling at people in op-ed pages or on social media. And I also think that there's a lot of things that the Jewish community and he can really agree on. And I think it's a mistake, a huge mistake, that some part of the New York Jewish community has just declared war on him and said, we want nothing to do with the mayor of New York City, who has so much responsibility for day-to-day life in New York City, whether our kids have daycare, what our apartments cost, etc., and has very little impact on the Middle East. And it's okay and reasonable to hold him to using language that's going to keep Jews safe. And you do that in conversation, not just through declaring him to be the enemy.
4: All right. So that is Rabbi Jill Jacobs, who was a guest on my guest's first episode of her new podcast, Nyla Boodoo. The show is Oh God, Now What? So Nyla, conversation and relationship, not yelling on social media. I find a lot of value in that, obviously, as the host of a talk show. What did you make of that?
6: Yeah, and I think this is why we do what we do, Brian, because you just playing that took like 2 minutes to explain. And if you listen to the episode, there's another few minutes where she talks about her definition of Zionism and her definition of anti-Semitism and where those two intersect.
4: 4 minutes. And it was actually, I considered the clip, but it was 4 minutes long.
6: No, I know. But that's much. Yes. Right. Exactly. That's the point. These are conversations that require nuance. Like, it's very hard for us to put this into a 10 or 15 second soundbite. And that doesn't do anyone a service, because these are difficult conversations that require nuance that you can't answer in 10 seconds. And that's why you love public media, I'm assuming, Brian, and the same reason why I am loving this format for this podcast, because it does really go beyond just sort of these labels that we often apply to people. You know, you started the conversation asking me, like, you're a Christian. And I started that show saying, okay, so we have an evangelical Christian and a Jewish rabbi. What people automatically are going to start assuming a lot of things about you because I've applied those labels. So what do you want people to know? And I think that's how we get beyond, I think, frankly, a lot of the difficulty in the polarization that we're having in this country is by having honest conversation, which is what she was talking about as well with Mayor Mamdani.
4: Let's go to the phones. 800-222-9455. We have Joe calling from Champaign. Joe, good to hear from you. Thanks for calling in.
7: Hey, good morning. I mean, I like hearing Nyla being back in Champaign. I know she's not in Champaign right now, but when you were here first time, I think I was on your show a couple of times. However, the whole idea of religion or religiosity seems to not, it's a bother to me in the sense that most of the difficulties that we face in the world, like going back to Judaism versus Zionism or evangelical Christians versus Catholics and all those different machinations of what religion is, kind of creates much more tension. And I tend to believe, I mean, I attend the UU church when I can, but it's also, I tend to believe if you're in a group of like-minded people who kind of care about what happens in this world, then you're in a spiritual space. You're in a space where we could create and recreate. And if we're created in the image of God, as Judaism and Christianity and Islam say, then we are going to keep creating what is right in our societies. And hey, there is no perfection in humanity. We all keep working together. And I'm not someone that believes that there is a deity out there telling us what to do and what not to do. But we have this innate ability to believe that there is goodness in all of us. Yes, there are people who do bad things, but there is goodness in all of us. And I'm glad that you're doing a show like that, because I think it gives us an opportunity to find out a lot about ourselves. And I think Mayor Mamdani, I love what he's trying to do. And yes, people paint Islam with a broad brush of violence. I grew up in Lagos, Nigeria. We have Muslims and we have Christians. I attended a Catholic school, and I'll say probably 25% of my classmates were Muslim in a Catholic school. And so, and my best friend was Hindu, Shankar Subramanian. And I mean, so there are lots of things that we can get from religion, but we can also get our humanity from just being human.
4: Humanity from just being human. Joe, appreciate the thoughts. Thanks for calling in. Nyla, a lot to respond to there. I'll let you take it where you will.
6: Yeah, Joe, thank you. Thanks for calling in. Thanks for listening for all these years. And I mean, two things were kind of coming to mind as he was talking about this. The first thing I want to say is that we actually also plan to have secular humanists on the show. So like there's a chaplain at MIT in Harvard, Greg Epstein. He's actually a chaplain for atheists. And he and I are trying to figure out the best show to do with him, but he's going to be coming on. I do think that's also an important voice in this conversation. Because I think that ultimately, and Joe started talking about this, I think when you focus conversation around morals and values, I think you center things differently for people. And I think that's a way for us to, and as he was talking about, as he started the conversation, just saying how religion has been used so badly, right? Which I don't think anyone's going to disagree with. It brought to mind, Brian, my second episode, which is about the idea of just war theory. In particular, one of my guests, the theologian Miroslav Volf, who is a Croatian Protestant and grew up in those wars. And I'm just thinking, particularly as we saw last week, the death of one of the most notorious war criminals, the Butcher of Bosnia. I'm just thinking about what Miroslav said in that episode, which is that his philosophy is that the solution to people misusing religion is what he calls, he sees that as what he calls thin religion. And so his idea is that we need to have more conversation around religion and more education and more knowledge. And that's how you work against people using religion to justify things that he thinks go against theological belief.
4: Yeah, it put me in mind of Christopher Hitchens, the late great writer and thinker, who was sort of sometimes lumped in with these four horsemen of the sort of new atheist movement, right? Although he himself described himself not as atheist, but anti-theist, because as he, you know, as Joe articulated, right, religion has been used to justify a lot of bad stuff in human history. And that to him was his sort of baseline. But let's get into your second episode. Can war ever be justified? As you mentioned, just war theory is something that has been much discussed in American life these days. We've heard some of America's top leaders invoking their religion to not only justify, but to sanctify military action. And I'm borrowing from your work and that of your producers here, a clip of Defense Secretary Pete Hegseth from March.
8: Grant this task force clear and righteous targets for violence. Surround them as a shield. Protect the innocent and blameless in their midst. Make their arrows like those of a skilled warrior who returned not empty-handed. Let every round find its mark against the enemies of righteousness and our great nation.
4: That's a pretty long way from do not resist an evil person. If anyone slaps you on the right cheek, turn to them the other cheek also. Nyla, why did you take this on?
6: Okay, so I should point out that's not actually what he said is not from the Bible. We talked about that in the episode. It sounds like it's a Bible verse, but and that was from a prayer he was doing, because there have been Secretary Hegseth has been doing Christian prayer services at the Defense Department. And so that we took that clip from that. We've also heard J.D. Vance speaking a lot about particularly engaging with the Pope on the idea of just war theory, and particularly quibbling with the Pope on the right of what I think what J.D. Vance and the Pope have a big disagreement about is what is self-defense. Because certainly when you think about the idea of just war theory, the idea of self-defense is a integral part of that, that like every nation has a right to defend itself. I think.
4: Oh, Nyla, don't get me started. As a cradle Catholic with Catholic high school, Catholic elementary school, not much.
6: What did you learn about just war theory?
4: I learned that you don't challenge the Pope, for one thing. But we don't have to get into the cradle versus convert Catholic.
6: No,
4: discussion.
6: I think his exact words, the Pope needs to be careful when he talks about theology.
4: Right.
6: That's the exact quote that he used.
4: Did not learn that one at Queen of Apostles. But I'm sorry I interrupted you. Please.
6: But I think the idea, though, that we're having, and so for this episode, Miroslav Volf, who I mentioned, was in conversation with Rabbi David Saperstein, who is actually the first U.S. rabbi to ever be appointed to U.S. ambassadorship. He was appointed, I believe, by President Biden to be an ambassador of religious freedom. He's also an attorney. And so I do think he has a unique perspective on international law and human rights. And it was a conversation, I thought, actually, ironically, with a Protestant and a Jewish rabbi about the Catholic Pope's encyclical about just war theory. But there are a lot of nuances. And what I appreciate about the conversation, what really stuck with me, was David talking about the fact that before we engaged in like military conflict in Iraq, before Afghanistan, there were very long moral conversations that happened in the halls of Congress for people deliberating across the country for months about whether or not this was a morally justified thing for the U.S. to do. And we didn't have that this time with Iran. And
4: we
6: I think that's... Yeah.
4: And like, yeah, Illinois U.S. Senator, people can say what they will about him, voted against both Iraq wars uniquely, right? That even the first one back, you know, the quote-unquote good one under George H.W. Bush. I have another clip. I have a clip, actually, of Rabbi David Saperstein, who you just mentioned, slightly orthogonal to what you're saying, but talking about how we can reconcile religious texts, including the Bible, that seem to justify war or even war crimes. He said this:
9: I'm part of a liberal theological tradition that doesn't accept the idea that every word of the Bible is the word of God. Rather, we see that the Bible and our sacred texts is written mostly by men, but men and women striving to understand what God called them to do and putting it down as best they could, a process that continues over all the centuries until us today, putting a responsibility on us. I believe in a God who doesn't intervene here on earth in each individual person's life, but rather has called humanity, called God's own creation to complete the creation of a world of justice and peace. It will come because of what we do. Therefore, if we're looking around the world and we see God's children suffering, we have a moral obligation to work to protect them, work to bring peace, work to bring justice, wherever it might be. It is particularly true where we, let's say in Israel's case, if it has indeed in pursuing a just war, engaged in unjust means, that violated international law, we are complicit. We as Americans are complicit because we're their biggest supporters. We as Jews, because this is someone doing it in our name in part as a Jewish state, are complicit and therefore have a particular obligation in that case to speak out. You can't do everything, but you should never let the argument that you can't do everything everywhere prevent you from doing anything anywhere.
4: Nyla, just about 30 seconds, but it's... At its core, it's about what we owe each other, right?
6: About what we owe each other, going back to what Joe said, the idea that in Judaism and Christianity, the foundational belief is that people are all created equally in the image of God and all deserve equal respect and dignity. And that's, you know, sort of the foundational principle that David and Miroslav were talking about.
4: All right. My guest is Nyla Boodoo. She is the former host of this program. And now you can hear her hosting her own show. Oh, God, now what? Seeking spiritual wisdom for helping us cope with the troubles of our modern times. If you want to join us, 800-222-9455. We're going to continue after a short break. This is The 21st Show.

0: Hi there, I'm Mo Miller, host of Prairie Performances. This week, we're featuring the works of Mexican-Bengali oboist and winner of the Sadie Records Emerging Artist Competition, Oliver Talukdar. Talukdar's debut solo album, Briefly Gorgeous, is releasing on September 4th. You can hear a sneak preview and an interview with the artist on Prairie Performances. 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I hope you'll join me.
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3: It's the 21st show. I'm Brian Mackey, talking today with Nyla Boodoo, who is the host of the new podcast, Oh God, Now What?, which is about seeking spiritual wisdom, using the knowledge of the past to help us cope with modern times. You can also hear her doing the Friday News Roundup on 1A. She's also worked at Axios and print news publications in a long career in journalism. We sometimes get emails about our theme music. People should know it's by a band called Public Access. They had a self-titled album in 2016. Each track was the name of a different public radio host: Ira Glass, Steve Inskeep, Jack Spear, Dave Mattingly. But track one, side one, Nyla Boodoo. That's not actually the main theme of the show, but we do.
4: No, I believe it's track. Yuki Noguchi.
3: Yeah, right? We do. I get it mixed up, frankly. but we do use it from time to time. So a little 21st show lore there for us. I want to share another email from a listener. Jane in Pawnee wrote in, says, one, Nyla, welcome back to the 21st show. I so enjoyed your hosting of the show and your subsequent work. Two, how does faith help us cope with the suffering of the innocent, children, non-combatant civilians? Especially, how does faith enable you to continue to cover such tragedies?
4: It's a great question. Thank you for writing in. And I think that's the question I actually put to Miroslav Volf, because he was just talking, as someone who grew up, he grew up in like the Serbian, Croatian, I guess think we call them now like the Yugoslav wars of the 1990s, it's been so foundational to his work. And he talked about the fact that he has an 8-year-old daughter. And he said that his Christian faith tells him that he has an obligation to every other 8-year-old child in the world, whether they're in Gaza or Sudan or across the United States, to do as much as possible within his realm to ensure that that child has a good life. And that's, he thinks, his Christian obligation. I will say, as a Christian, I also believe that. I think that one thing I would say is that I think that as someone who really my faith has helped me provide answers, I don't know that there are always going to be clear answers, or there are always going to be like, do this leads to that. Everyone, I think at the beginning of the show, Brian, you said the podcast might help you make peace. And I would say that I'm not sure we can do that, right? I don't know that I can provide peace for people. I think I can provide wisdom, which helps you feel like you can do things to cope or to live your life in a way that helps you make sense of things. It's very early days with the show, but I will say that, like, what we're hearing over and over from our guests, from different religious leaders, is that community and working in your own community is the most important thing, they think. Working within your local community to uphold the values that you think are important. So I would say that's sort of a roundabout answer to the question about, faith and how it can sort of deal with suffering of other people.
3: Well, community is important. This gets back to what Joe, our caller, said as well earlier, that one of the things we have lost with the decline of organized religion, right, weekly church attendance or synagogue attendance or whatever it would be, is this sense of community. And it's beyond that, right? There's bowling alone, those ideas, the loneliness crisis we hear about. And I guess, maybe spirituality is the answer for that. Maybe it's not. As you said, you're going to have a secular humanist on the show coming up. Talk about that approach. So far, it's been Christians and people of the Jewish tradition. Correct me if I'm wrong on that. How are you going about trying to expand, and take in the incredible global diversity that is, humankind's faith traditions?
4: Yeah, last week's episode, we had a rabbi and Phil Cousineau. I don't know how you would... Phil's interesting. I guess he would call himself like a spiritual guide. I don't know if he would affiliate with Christianity. Phil is someone who wrote The Art of Pilgrimage. He believes deeply in spiritual pilgrimage, but he's sort of more, and I would say, like the Jack Kerouac sort of like vein of, and Joseph Campbell kind of vein of thinking about spirituality and wisdom. Next week's episode, I'll give everybody, because it's the 21st, everybody gets a sneak peek. This Saturday's episode is actually about 9/11, and I'm in conversation with Haroon Mogul, who on September 11th was the head of the Muslim Student Association of NYU, so was a senior, I believe, in college. And he's currently a Muslim chaplain at Xavier University in Cincinnati. And I was really interested in talking to him about Islam and what Muslim faith offers him, has offered him as he dealt with the aftermath of 9/11, as we look at Islamophobia as it continues today and this current political moment, where, as we said, the mayor of the largest city in New York is Muslim. We might have our first Muslim senator in Michigan, but we also have, congressman saying, and this is a direct quote, we need more Islamophobia, not less. So what does Islam offer him in this political moment? That's a conversation that we have that will be this week. Coming up, I have a conversation with a Buddhist monk who started MIT's Center for Transformational Ethics. And I have paired him in conversation with the Jesuit Father James Martin about the Pope's encyclical around AI. And then I feel like we have sort of plans to have conversations, we hope, with folks who represent Native American spirituality. We're really hoping to engage across lots of different faith traditions. I would love to, have different, belief systems that are represented, including, obviously, I feel like when you think about America, Christianity and Judaism and Islam are and by the way, it's interesting actually how small the percentage of the population is actually Muslim in the U.S. I think people don't realize that. Haroon and I talk about that in the episode. But we want to cover lots of different faith traditions.
3: Oh, that's a whole separate conversation about pick your subgroup, whatever it is, and survey 100 Americans. Most people are going to guess that it's way bigger, that, whether we're talking about LGBTQ people or Muslims.
4: Well, right, but that's the whole point of, news literacy, right? And religious literacy, right? And, news literacy is something I know you care very deeply about. It's something that has been a huge part of my career. Just I believe very firmly that people having knowledge and information is foundational to democracy. I'm also sort of coming more around to the idea that I think religious literacy is also maybe just as, if not more important, for people to understand, even if you're not from that religion, just to understand the different faith traditions that have influenced different countries.
3: So just this one. Yeah, yeah. So just 7 minutes left on the clock on the show today. So let's talk about the business of creating a podcast, right? There's this idea out there, anyone can do a podcast. you know, it's become such a meme that there have been literally multiple SNL sketches on this point over the years now.
4: Sure.
3: So obviously you're bringing journalistic values and professional production quality to bear on Oh God, Now What? But it's still an independent effort. So how was the startup process?
4: Yeah, so an independent effort with, I will say, an enormous amount of help. So PRX is our distributor, and we are housed in PRX Productions. My production partner, Dan Bobkoff, and I own our own production companies. And so while we own the show, PRX is our distributor, and PRX Productions is helping us. And I would also like to, at this point, also say thank you very much to the John Templeton Foundation, whose support has made this first season possible. So we would not be able to do the show without the support from the Templeton Foundation and their belief in the idea that these conversations are really important. So independent, but I will say I've had a lot of help.
3: Are you looking to, I mean, is, you know, over-the-air radio is still, you know, we've been hearing predictions of its demise since the advent of television in the 1950s, but it's still a big thing. Is that something that you're working toward, or are you committed to, like, you know, podcast only? And how does that affect how you approach it?
4: So actually, we are already on the air because PRX has an XM Sirius channel, so the show will be on that.
3: Nice.
4: And we are talking about the idea of making the show available within, this is like a very public radio, but I'll just share it for this audience, that there's a public radio exchange, which PRX was sort of the beginning of that. They're a big public media distributor, so the show will be up there for that as well. We don't, unfortunately, have the budget this first year to have a dedicated producer for it, making it distributed as a full show. Obviously, we don't have the resources of a podcast like the New York Times and the Daily. It does require at least one full person to do that. But we have, the way I'm thinking about this show is it's a podcast. There is some radio distribution. And it's also an email. It's a Substack. And that's also completely me, as just if you were someone who is like, I don't listen to podcasts, you can sign up for my email. Just look for me or the show on Substack. And every week for free, you'll get an email every Saturday morning. And that's how you can listen to it, too.
3: And we'll be sure to put a link to that on our website, 21stshow.org, so people don't have to try and figure out how to Google it if they don't want to. But so how do you feel about the future of this medium? Right? Talking, conversation. As I mentioned, the predictions of demise have been a consistent thing throughout my career, but how do you feel about it?
4: I firmly believe, and I think particularly in the age of artificial intelligence, that there is already underway, as we've seen, a backlash, and people really value human conversation. I think there will always be, and even as we look at the research, preparing for this conversation this morning, I was rereading the Reuters Institute does this like huge report on news literacy and news, which is basically like a state of the industry, right? And while it continues to decline, the number of people who say they trust news sources or people who consume traditional news sources, there is a subset of the population that is very deeply committed and engaged to news. And that's really important. And this show is certainly for that population. And my hope, it would also be for the growing number of people who do not listen to traditional news sources and are looking at podcasts, and that's how they're consuming information, right? And we know that the way that people are consuming information is by going more to individual content creators. Well, I think those content creators should be journalists who have journalistic values. So you know exactly, you know, like I say on my Substack, like this is where our funding comes from. Like, I think you should know, I don't accept political advertising. There's been a lot of news in the past couple of weeks about how different content creators are taking money from different dark money groups. Like, I think people should know who's funding you. That's an important part of independent journalism. That's a tenet of journalism ethics I believe in strongly. So I think that while there's always going to be, I believe, like a portion of the population that cares very much about traditional news, I want to create a show that's also for people who maybe aren't going through those methods too.
3: And probably briefly, last question, and you've touched on this a little as we've gone on, but I really appreciate right at the top of your Substack, you have sort of a pinned article, I guess you'd call it, on the mission and values of your program, how you use artificial intelligence, if you do. I don't know if you can just touch briefly on, you know, again, why you think that's important and what you're trying to achieve with that.
4: Yeah, I will say one value that we haven't talked about that I think there's two things that I would love to say about the values of the show. The first is that I do believe that the show is about realism, right? Like, we're talking about the news. We are not going to shy away from not talking about the reality of what is happening, which is hard. But I also believe, I kind of went down this really deep dive about Ernest Shackleton like a couple of years ago, and just like his idea that optimism requires true moral courage is something that animates us as we're putting this show together. Because I do think optimism is a choice, and I think it's a moral choice that you have to make. And so I think those are two values that are really important to the podcast. And then I think in terms of artificial intelligence, like, I think you should disclose what you do, right? And everything that we do on the show is done by humans. But there is, of course, you cannot help, like, there's AI that's used in our transcription. And so I feel like people should know that. I

0: Great talking with you again. Thanks for
1: so
0: making
1: much for
0: the time.
1: Having me.
0: That is it for us today. The 21st Show is a production of Illinois Public Media. I'm Brian Mackey. 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

Today we have music in a setting that feels almost made for it. Wulfegg Castle in southern Germany, where centuries of history provide the backdrop for a concert of great German and Austrian classics. Hi, I'm Jan Weller. The German Radio Philharmonic is led by conductor Manfred Honeck in a program that moves from the supernatural drama of Weber's Der Freischütz to the warmth and elegance of Haydn's First Cello Concerto, featuring soloist Pablo Ferrandez. And finally, to Mozart's Grand Symphony No. 41, The Jupiter. Three composers, three very different worlds, and one magnificent setting. Karl Maria von Weber's Der Freischütz takes us into a world of dark forests, moonlit nights, and the supernatural, a story that became one of the defining works of early German opera. You can hear that atmosphere right away in this overture. Weber gives us everything from eerie whispers to ominous shadows before the music bursts into moments of energy and brilliant orchestral colors. Here is Manfred Honeck to lead the German Radio Philharmonic in the overture to Weber's Der Freischütz from Germany's Wulfegg Castle.